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1: I definitely like the ginseng and the ginkgo balboa.

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1: Got a question? Want to talk to us? 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

0: Uh-oh, Brad's buzzed.
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0: Yeah, he's starting with the woots. 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

0: games. 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
1: Gone out of skew on the
0: English, Yuki.
2: Used by men, which is how we got ourselves into this mess in the first place. The hunger for change is there, and crucially at a mainstream level. Kelly Rowland told us she couldn't be more excited to be collaborating with the
3: university, where I was educated. And they told me this, Geraldine, the body is just a shell. If you think by modifying the outside, you can become a more loving, more generous, and happier person, go ahead, because what is important is the heart, and God looks at the heart and not what you have in between your legs.
0: Visit www.
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1: That their identity is valid and let them know they matter, and to fight for their rights, equality, and safety as human beings and as with anything worth doing. It helps.

0: I've always been interested in old technology. 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
1: 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Plus, if you can't see why we're explaining Black Lives Matter, you're part of the problem.
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0: images of anger and humiliation in order to achieve a sense of justice. 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

0: 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I lay them there. I lay them there.
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Ever dreamed of being a talk show host? Well, WWSU can help you do it. 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

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Dayton's right choice.

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All I wanted was to make some art, talk some shit. Didn't really care about getting rich. Now they make this hard, trying to make me quit.

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Been I, we know who you trying to be. 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

0: Okay, antibodies, huddle up. We're a great team, but the flu is dominating. The good news is the human we're protecting just got his flu shots. 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
1: 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And welcome to episode 7, or week 7, I should say, of Sports Talk with your host, Cameron Jones. And joining me today, as always, Gage Smith. And we have a special guest, Lauren Mount, on with us today as well to join us. I hope you guys are having a great day and had a great weekend, as we are going to get into Raiders volleyball weekend, as we are also going to get into some soccer results for the Raiders. Just begin our Raiders sports talk. Then we'll get into my standings reaction as I made a list of standings for the NBA season. So I'm going to get Gage and Lauren's thoughts on that. And also we're going to talk about the Valkyries beating the Wings for the WNBA. And then we're going to get into some college football, specifically about Florida and Clemson and some other games as well. And then we're going to talk about the Rays no-hitter on the Yankees. And then we'll get to the NFL, some big receiver names that we're going to talk about and guys racking up a lot of yards in the NFL. So with that being said, we're just going to jump right into it. We're going to start off with women's volleyball as they, October 2nd, they faced Oakland and they ended up getting a sweep there. But looking at it, Riley Zagunas, this would have been her fifth straight match with at least 10-plus kills. Haley Robinson also contributed with 11 kills. And then Abby Knight, she had 10 kills as well. So looking at this matchup, and the other matchup we'll get into in a minute, but 15 straight set wins for the Raiders. And what are your guys' opinions on how they've started the Horizon League?
5: It's been good. I really like the way the Raiders have started it off. I mentioned it earlier, but they started off the season with all those Big Ten tournaments. I know they played some bigger names like Dayton and Marquette. And during those games, we end up beating Dayton, but I know we lost to Marquette. And a lot of those bigger games we played at the beginning of the year, we struggled a lot, but and we couldn't really find our footing. But I do think that like forced us to get better. It was like we had to figure this out now in the beginning of the season. So coming through, as we kind of dropped back down to the Horizon League, we were like better, ready to go. We had our stuff figured out. So beating opponents has not been an issue for us at all.
6: Yeah, no. The Travers Green Gauntlet experience has came to fruition as they played the number one team in volleyball in the Pitt Panthers in their stadium. And, you know, they were able to steal one against Drake. They were able to steal that one against Drake. Unfortunate that we were unable to see them against Michigan State due to the
1: power outage
6: cancellation on that. But, I mean, as you guys mentioned, 15 straight set wins. This is just exactly what Travers Green has been building for. He makes them go in. They get comfortable being uncomfortable. They get comfortable losing, and they learn from their mistakes, and they put out their film early. And basically, they say that we trust that we're going to outcoach you, and our film is we're going to be the better team no matter what whenever we step on the floor, and they're going to show that. And It's the reason why they're the reigning Horizon League champions. And it seems like every year there's just another year added to that Horizon League list in McLean Gym.
1: Yeah, as still perfect here in the Horizon League. And I think this goes to show that how versatile this roster is. I mean, Maya only had 9 kills in this match, but like I've mentioned, Riley Zagunas, who's done a lot more this season, Haley Robinson, Abby Knight. So new contributors coming along, and you know how I feel about Abby Knight. And also Haley Robinson. You've mentioned Haley Robinson, Gage. So adding these pieces after some of the graduates that they have clearly come together, and no matter who you put on a Travers Green roster, that they will know how to connect with each other and play great volleyball.
5: I do think the Raiders, one thing they're really good at is their depth. I mean, yes, in their roster. Like, I feel like every game, if they start to stumble in the first or second set, Travers Green has been really good about pulling people off the bench, and then they've been able to step up when they need to. I feel like I noticed that with Haley Robinson a lot this year, is if the front row defense or offense is just, like, struggling or Maya doesn't quite have it, Haley Robinson will step up and get the job done in the middle. And I feel like that was something last year, the starters were so good that we didn't really even have to worry about the depth. But this year, when people stumble a little bit, whether due to injuries or whatnot, we've had people that are able to step up and get the job done. And they just, like, the Raiders are just have such a...
6: complete.
5: Yeah.
1: Complete,
5: it's a
1: yeah,
5: complete, well-rounded team. You can tell they're all just, they work really, really well together on and off the court.
6: Yeah, no, you can tell the chemistry, no matter what. I mean, even whenever we hosted the Raider Invitational this earlier this season, and we did struggle, it did not, as you guys mentioned, it did not look like it shook them. If anything, it looked like it brought them together, and it was just like, okay, this is another day, this is a learning experience, and there's no reason to get our head down. And that's just something so critical for a team.
5: Yeah. They're, I mean, you noticed, I think you said that well, but they don't ever really seem to get down on themselves.
1: Nope.
5: They're very good at looking towards the future. Like, they mess up a point, they let it drop, the ball goes out of bounds. Like, they don't let that sit with them for the continued play. They put it behind them and immediately know they can get better. And their confidence almost feels unshakable. Like, they have so much trust in each other and in themselves that they are just able to just be better than the other team with their skills, but also their, like, mental strength, I feel like, is what sets them apart a lot of the time.
6: Yeah, no, you mentioned that, like, they don't really get shook from their mistakes, and, like, yeah, you mentioned, if they make a mistake, they're very quickly to move on. We've seen that where if they, like, accidentally touch a ball and it causes a point, they just laugh it off and they
1: move on. Yeah.
6: It's, you know, in most sports, like, you would question, like, their competitive nature, but this, you look at it and you go, no, this is how this team is built. This is why they're able to succeed so much. It's because they are just unwilling to be deterred.
5: They feel like they're just such full of, like, life and energy and spirit and, like, a certain amount of, like, spunk that they have to them that maybe wasn't even there last year. They just feel so young and lively. And, like, they're just not, like, worried about, like, this is fun for them. They're not burnt out on anything. Like, we're halfway through the season, but they still have really great energy about them every single time they play, and they're still just such a fun team to watch.
1: Yeah.
5: And they feed off of their own energy.
1: They do.
5: And, like, their fans' energy, and the fans always show up. So I feel like the energy, especially at home games, is just so good, and they just feed off of it in whatever way they can.
1: Yeah, and you guys put that nicely. I mean, morale definitely matters. I mean, that's what basically makes up your complete team. It doesn't matter how great you are or how much talent you have. If you don't have that togetherness as a team, it's going to make or break you. And it's the one thing how resilient these Lady Raiders are and what they do on the court. So with that being said, we're going to move on to this Cleveland State matchup. I mean, this wasn't even competitive. I mean, just showing who the better team was in that gym that night. I mean, the first set was 25-14. The second one was 25-10. And the third set was 25-19 to rack off their 15th straight set win. And, I mean, the stats tell you, basically, this wasn't much. I mean, Zagunas had 7 kills. Maya had 6. Sako had 6. Yakabuchi only had 24 assists. So, I mean, just complete dominance here.
5: It wasn't complete.
1: Yeah, there's nothing really.
5: It was really masterclass in the Raiders. Being able to just go through and just, like, basically just, like, it really, their ability to just go on runs and stick with their own momentum is really impressive and serves them really, really well, I feel like.
6: Yeah, no, they're really good at asserting themselves, especially in these games where they know entering that they're the better team, and it's always so much fun to be able to see that be exuded on the court.
1: Yeah, and Lauren still at the top of the league and assists in the Horizon League, and Maya also at the top of the HL in kills as well. So that dynamic duo still continuing to get it done as their years come down here in college.
5: They also, I will one note about this as well for the Raiders, is they don't get in their own way. That was something they struggled with a little bit in the beginning last year, was they tended to get in their own way or go on a run and then make mistakes, especially with their service errors or service eve errors.
7: Yes.
5: And that hasn't been an issue for them as much this year. And they really force the other team to make the mistakes. They are not going to make their own mistakes. They're not going to get in their own way. They're going to force the other team to play them every single point, every single time.
6: Yeah, no, I really don't have much to add. I think we've encapsulated everything that makes this a great Raider volleyball team and puts them, in my opinion, the favorite to win the Horizon League once again.
7: Absolutely.
5: Especially if they can stay healthy and can avoid like any injuries. Like, I think they're a shoo-in for the title.
1: But I want to make a transition over to women's soccer here. They went 1-2 on the weekend, 1-2 on the weekend, as they ended up beating one of the best teams here in the Horizon League, which was the Green Bay Phoenix. They were 8-0-2 and giving them their first loss of the season. And then yesterday they ended up facing off against the best team in the HL, in Milwaukee, that was ranked in the preseason poll. But with that being said, I just want to highlight the Green Bay game. It looked great in the first half. Macy Moore scores her first goal as a Raider. And then Talia Pellizzari scores her second goal on the season. And one goal by Green Bay. But you were... But you were there for that game, Gage, and basically the second half, it got a little scary. They put the pressure, the Phoenix put the pressure on the Raiders, and after we spoke with Leia Lauer, and she was like, just facing adversity when things get tough, with how she was able to handle the pressure against the Phoenix and just staying resilient and trusting her ladies, and she pointed out Caitlin Iink on how she helped with the defensive factor. So I just want to get your thoughts on what you saw in that game.
6: Yeah, no, the Raiders really did a good job of playing up to the competition. As you mentioned, the Phoenix were undefeated coming into this. They were 8-0-2. And, you know, for a Raiders team that has had their up and downs, this was a very, very good showing. I mean,
1: it was. Yeah.
6: Despite, like, looking at the stats, like, Green Bay in the first half and in the second half outshoot the Raiders. They did. And they also had more corner kicks in the second half and also were only one. It was 3-4 in the first half. Like, they were very close and tightly competitive. But it was, in my opinion, the Macy Moore shot was really what got the Raiders started, because it gave them a little bit of a spark going into halftime.
1: Yeah.
6: And then you mentioned Talia Pellizzari. She's able to get the one coming right out of halftime, right at the 54th minute. So just very, very impressive showing for the Raiders as they were able to take down the top of the HL.
1: We're going to move on to this matchup here, the loss to the Milwaukee Panthers here. But a great thing, Alyssa Pay scored her first collegiate goal here. But one thing that just notes to me about this Raiders soccer team is how slow-paced that they are, that they don't have to get a lot of shots to try and beat you. They rely on their defense a lot, and sometimes that comes back to bite them. In a sense, when you play teams that are higher paced, and it's just hard for them to keep up at that point.
6: Yeah, no, we mentioned it, that whenever the Raiders, they slightly struggle with pressure, and so they thrive in a slower paced environment. However, they came out firing. As you mentioned, Alyssa Pay gets her first collegiate goal, and she is able to get that in the 10th minute of the first half. But then, really, it kind of just slowed down, and Milwaukee kind of fell in, and things kind of fell in place for Milwaukee, and they inevitably just started creating the pressure and started just forcing Wright State to play a game that's not theirs, which is high pace, high shooting. The Raiders, they want to rely on Miss Leah Lauer. They want to just be a defensive-oriented team. And so whenever you get into these teams that they're going to maximize and they're going to not let you – they're going to try to create as many opportunities as they can. And so with the Raiders trying to maximize as little opportunities as they can, it's a very contradictory play style. And so you just hope to see that the Raiders can like – not play up to speed, because you don't want to speed up and get out of your game. Yeah. However, you also have to be able to go and just not be just on your heels and always on the defense. You have to be the ones attacking as well.
1: No, 100%. That'll do it for our Raiders sports talk. Again, as we talked about last week, the first game for the men's basketball team will be against the Air Force Falcons. So that would be
5: fun.
1: Yeah, it will.
5: That'll be fun. Are we covering that game?
1: Yes, we are. Okay. We are covering that game. But the lights are going to be shining bright for the Raiders to begin off the season, and especially with the new lineups that we have. I'm very excited to see where the
5: preview thoughts on the basketball season.
1: Yeah. So we actually talked about this last week. I see us finishing at the top of the HL again, either in that first or third spot. We all pretty much agreed on. But again, I'm really excited to see how Kellen Pickett, Andre Holden, and Dominic Pangones, our three returners, how they adapt in this offense, and seeing if they'll still continue to be primary weapons of this team, and seeing who a couple of these transfers or a couple of these new guys, to see how they fit within the culture and the system of Clint Sargent. Because knowing that we were primarily focused on defense last year, we didn't take a lot of threes. We were mainly in the paint type team and getting to the free throw line, slowing down the pace. We didn't play at a high pace whatsoever. But most of that came from TJ Burch. Well, I was not here anymore. So I just want to see how you can combine your offense and defense this season. And that's what I'm going to be watching here. But I would say that first to third. Yeah, very high.
6: Yeah, I think my thing is I'm more or less just I want to see how these young guards, and as you mentioned, some of these transfers, CJ O'Hara, the transfer from Green Bay, going to be intriguing to see how he comes in, what role he is playing to start. And honestly, I'm just intrigued about where the offensive production is going to come from.
1: Yes.
6: Because last year, as you mentioned, we were an interior focused team with Michael Omari Bay, Kellen Pickett, and we also, as you mentioned, we had TJ Burch. But then we also had Solomon Callahan and Michael Cooper.
1: Yeah.
6: Who were also very pivotal to our roster. And I think just as much as Pangones and Pickett are going to matter and Holden, those bigger wings, I think that our big thing is going to be our guard play and if we're going to be able to recreate that, because I think that was something that was so heavily dependent upon was our guard play of one of those three guys. And if you were able to get a combination of two, that normally had us in a pretty good spot.
1: Yeah. In my opinion, I do think the HL has gotten a little bit weaker. And I also do think that our team will be able to match up, because some of the guys from last season, Chris Carroll's not there anymore for Youngstown State. Corey Hadnott is not there anymore for Purdue. And also a couple guys from
6: Orlando Lovejoy
1: is gone. But as we know, their season is not going to matter due to things that happened grade-wise for the Titans. So their season is irrelevant.
6: Academically,
1: yeah. And also for NKU, a lot of our guys graduated. Donovan O'Day is not there. I believe he graduated. And Robinson, their center, I don't think he's going to be there anymore. So there's a lot of hope here and a lot of people adapting to the Horizon League. As we do know, Alex Bruscotter, he did transfer to Cleveland State, which is in the division.
5: Yeah, I remember that. Yeah.
1: So, but I'm very confident in the Raiders this season. And just one more thing for the women. I was kind of mentioning last time on our show during World College Radio Day that there is a lot more confidence, I have in them. You do bring back five ladies that you had on your roster last season. But again, I'm going to want to see the discipline that is implemented into this roster alongside some of the new transfers and ladies that were added to this team. Because obviously we knew we had a bunch of problems last season with whether it was injuries, whether it was just filling in on the roster.
5: I feel like our height was an issue last year.
1: Yeah, and height was a big issue last season, as some of those dominant forces are still in the Horizon League, as you're still going to have to deal with Jenna Geyer, who was a juggernaut for the Green Bay Phoenix, and Green Bay is still here as well. But I feel a lot better about what could be produced on the court this season.
6: Yeah, no, just a higher degree of confidence, just more cohesiveness. Yeah. And, you know, it's going to be intriguing to see how these girls match up and which of these guards are going to step up. I think that's something very important, because losing Claire Henson and
1: Lauren Scott.
6: And Breezy Williams, as well. I was blanking on her name. And so losing all of those, you're going to be looking for a Maya Dillon leap, a Riley Sagister leap, and also maybe a Paula Sevilla from Spain, the freshman guard. She's 6'1" playing guard, which that is very uncommon. So going to be intriguing to see if we implement her early on, or if there is no rush to progressing her along.
1: No, 100%.
6: With the size, it's just going to be very intriguing with her listed as a guard. You just don't see that, because O'Kee is listed as a forward / center, only an inch taller. So just something to keep note.
5: Where do you expect this team to finish? Like, where do you want them to finish? I know we had a rough season last year.
1: I would say, if I'm just being completely honest, hopefully like fifth, at least fifth.
5: Where is that where you want them to finish, or do you think that's where they're going to finish?
1: I think that'll be an improvement from where we've been in the past couple of seasons. I think fifth will be a pretty good spot, but I know it can be a lot ask sometimes, because these are some great programs on the women's side, I would say.
6: Yeah, no, I think that I agree with Cam. I think the ceiling is probably about like the fourth or fifth seed. Like, that's probably about as like high as, but like the realistic is there is a chance in a realistic world where we could finish eighth, ninth, potentially tenth. It depends on the volatility of the conference and depends on our volatility of shooting as well, because this team, as we know, lives by the three and dies by the three.
1: One of the highest percentage rates. But remember, last season, we had a four-game winning streak, and it was against a couple non-conference opponents, but it was showing largely. But then injuries started happening, and then the devastating injury that happened to Abby Riddle, and thankfully she's coming back healthy. Chloe Richard-Peliquin is not there anymore, but the two key factors of the returns is Riley Sagister and Grace O'Kee. I want to talk about Grace O'Kee. She did get in a lot of foul trouble last season, so I want to see if her style of play, because it's more physical, I'm going to want to see how she can manage knowing when to be aggressive and not being too aggressive on points. And then one thing for Riley Sagister is she's going to be more of a ball handler. Or is she still going to continue to be in that role as a catch-and-shoot lady, as she shot 37% from three in the Horizon League? But like Gage said, it's live by the three or die by the three, and that's been basically the program for the past couple of seasons.
5: Do you think they're going to try to continue with that three-point shot, or do you think they're going to maybe try to adjust, especially considering the rough years we've had in the past, with the three maybe not always serving us well?
1: I definitely think so. As I see with some of the additions that they added, most of these ladies, they're shot creators. And I think just still having Grace O'Kee, and I believe we picked up another woman, I'm not sure of her. Paula Svila, yeah. I do still think the identity is going to be live by the three, die by the three. Mm-hmm. And I don't think that was the issue. I just think it was the personnel that we had.
5: Okay.
6: Yeah, no, I agree. I don't think that necessarily shooting a lot of threes is the issue. It is the personnel of we don't necessarily have the rebounders to get it if we miss.
5: Mm.
6: And yeah. That is something where we very much are... Our possessions end very early because we'll take an early three, mm-hmm. and we don't have a chance for a second chance opportunity, which... If you're going to shoot a lot of threes, another aspect of the team is you need offensive rebounders and big bodies to be able to gather yeah. the rebounds. And as you mentioned, Green Bay, Milwaukee, there are some big girls in this league that are going yeah. to enforce themselves down low. And it's just, as you mentioned, it's a struggle. And you mentioned O'Kee's foul trouble, and that's because she was – thrown into the fire as she really hasn't truly played much, as last year was like some of her like real first like major burn in college. Yeah. And so it's going to just be intriguing to see how she continues to yeah. develop down low.
1: Yeah, but some notable names in the Horizon League, Jenna Geyer, as you just mentioned, Sophia Gregory, Sarah Baker, and also Isabella Zangaro. Those were the ladies that really killed us last season, and also from other teams as well, as I just can't remember at the top of my head, but those were the four main ladies that killed us last season due to their size. And if there is any sense of a size advantage, there is really no chance. And notice the teams that we did beat, their size advantage wasn't really that great. Like with Detroit Mercy, when we beat them, their size wasn't really that great. So I think that's going to be the huge question here. And I think you just stick to your identity, as Riley Sagasser was really your only three-point threat last season. Lauren Scott chipped in every now and then, and Claire Henson was more off the dribble type player, getting into that mid-range and being aggressive at the hoop. And Chloe Charpeliquin, when healthy, was more of your rebounder in the paint scorer. And then Breezy Williams, basically an all-around talent. So seeing how some of these other ladies fill in and seeing what they can do to contribute to scoring and on both sides of the ball.
6: Yeah, no, I'm just really intrigued because during my time here, it's been the Claire Henson show.
1: Yeah.
6: For most of my time here, mm-hmm. she's, if not been the one, she's been the two. And so now it's going to be intriguing to see Claire Henson list Wright State women's basketball.
1: And she did move up in the coaching staff.
6: She's an assistant on the staff. So it's going to be intriguing to see who she's inspiring and trying to put that confidence into and try to believe. I wouldn't be shocked if we do see Riley Sagasser kind of take that role with the chemistry that they have together, being teammates for the past few seasons. I think it would not be the most shocking thing, but just going to be intriguing to see how she's able to implement herself on a coaching staff that I think is going to really value her opinion. And even though it's her first time on a coaching staff, I don't think that this is I think she's going to be a critical voice in the locker room for these girls.
1: 100%. And especially for these returners that have come back as well. But with that being said, we're going to make a transition now over to professional sports. As I want to talk, we're going to start off with the WNBA. We're going to talk about the Valkyries here, and we're also going to talk about how they knocked off the Aces. But first, we're going to talk about how they knocked off.

0: Paige Beckers was a little better, but still not efficient as Ogunbowale had 30. But how about the Valkyries here? As an expansion team, their first season in the WNBA.
1: Yeah, no, it's always an exciting story to hear about expansion because we've all unfortunately missed like teams being implemented like right. So this is like some of our first times experiencing a new team in sports getting to succeed. I remember the Las Vegas Knights in the NHL whenever they came on to the scene. But this is just such an exciting thing. And you mentioned Gabby Williams has been such a star for them this season. And just being able to knock off the Wings, I want to say it's shocking, but it's not shocking.
2: I'd agree with that.
0: Yeah.
1: Like, I think that watching the Wings, you could see the world where the Valkyries could upset them, but you wanted to believe in Ogunbowale, Beckers, and that Wings core, and unfortunately, unable to get it done. But we see them as they then take game one against
0: the Aces.
2: Yes.
1: Last week, last Friday, we were saying that they might be ready to go and win it all. And they have a game, and it's a best of five. So now they just got to take two. And I think that is something that, especially as the W gets more and more coverage, that people need to realize, because that differentiate is such a big one. Because I think NBA fans just automatically assume, oh, every series is seven, and like game one doesn't matter because we still have a chance. Mm-hmm. But now that it is now, they need to win two before they can win three, and it is just going to be a very just intriguing battle to see how Asia Wilson is able to react to this, because she was able to get to the line 11 times, but she finished with 24 points, which is modest for Asia.
2: Yeah. Jake expressed a little bit more, but you mentioned the media coverage, and I feel like that's, for whatever reason, maybe it's just me, but I feel like we've been getting a lot more media coverage on this WNBA playoffs this time around compared to last year, and I know that's definitely come with some of the fallout from the media attention it was getting back in August, but I feel like these playoffs are getting, like, electric right now. Like, they've been, like, everywhere.
0: Yeah, and I think this is a huge pivotal moment for the Valkyries, and especially with expansion, as you mentioned, because I think the WNBA has really struggled with viewership in the past couple of seasons. So getting a team like the Valkyries, who their first season, and then them knocking off the Aces, because you know these iconic ladies that have paved the way, like Diana Taurasi, Asia Wilson now, and then Stewie of the New York Liberty, and other future stars to come along. This is what we want in women's sports, and I just feel like they have not earned their respect like they get now, and ladies like I just mentioned can help with that in a big way.
2: Have you guys talked about the Asia Wilson incident going into the stands?
1: No, we did not cover that during the Fever series where she...
0: Oh, yeah, we didn't.
1: No, that was a very... Because just the whole animosity of just tension of that series, I think, was very prevalent in the games. Like, watching that, you saw both of the teams competing, but you saw like the little bit of chippiness and feistiness, and that led into the fans, and it led into a person probably yelling something. Just
0: probably.
2: How did you feel about her going into the stands, though? And then like the lack of punishment that also came with that.
0: In all honesty, I love Asia Wilson so much, but I mean, you're gonna deal with that. You're gonna have fans that are gonna heckle you, and I feel like if you can't handle, so I don't know what was said. It depends on what was said. But from my view, if you're going to have fans that heckle you in every single game because trying to get in your head, knowing how great of a player that you are. And I think that's what Asia Wilson, you have to realize, knowing how iconic that you are. You can't let those little things get to you and throw you off your game. And that's the game they ended up losing. So it was already a bad night overall for the Aces, but that's how I view it. As a competitor, you got to watch what you do because you don't want to get charges where it can be worse for you and your team in the future.
2: I thought it was interesting. I feel like in the

0: Fever Stadium has been like at the center of like a lot of chirpy,
1: yes,
0: controversy.
2: Very much.
3: Yeah, Fever are a very just. I'm blanking on the word. Like
0: you
3: not controversial, but like polarizing is the word. You either love them or you hate them.
2: Yeah.
3: That is kind of like, and that the fans embrace that. And
2: they do.
3: Sometimes it's to detriment. And I mean, it's not uncommon with Indiana to take basketball a little bit more serious. I mean, you literally watch Tyrese Halliburton's
2: father go onto the court
3: and go square up with a 6'11 man that we literally call the Greek freak. So, I mean, literally. This is not the first time that an Indiana fan has, like, taken it a step over a game of basketball, as Kevin Garnett would say to Carmelo Anthony famously.
2: Yeah.
3: I just think that, yeah, that confrontation kind of led a little bit and they were unable to get that. And also Caitlin Clark had a good shooting night that night as well, as she was efficient. And whenever Caitlin was shooting well is whatever it was their only win. So, I mean, it was a combination of efficient shooting, Asia getting off of her game, and just kind of a perfect storm for the Fever in game two.
0: What were your thoughts on the fact that Asia did not get ejected from that game? Like, she continued to, there was a tech, but there was no ejection. What were your thoughts on that?
2: There's
0: a pretty clear line there, like, you do not go into the stands.
2: It kind of brings me back to the Wimby situation. I know it was a lot more different, but I think on how the refs view her as a superstar, they don't want the outcome to be affected by her getting ejected and then people making excuses on why the Aces lost. And kind of, if you're not aware of when Wimby did something more egregious, when he basically almost knocked out Naz Reid, but but they didn't end up suspending him whatsoever. So I think that's my viewing of it. Is it right? No, but
0: think he should have been suspended.
2: Yeah,
0: or at least ejected at some level.
2: In all honesty, I didn't see the full clip. I don't know what was said. Okay. I don't know, she did go in the stands. I don't know if it was to Wimby's extent, but that's the only thing I can compare it to.
3: I have the clip pulled up right now, and what transpires is Asia gets an offensive foul on Sophie Cunningham.
2: Okay. Sophie Cunningham. Hey, she's an icon, though. I love Sophie.
3: And then the fan points at Asia Wilson, which is Sophie Cunningham's thing. She's made it. She's embraced
0: made it. Yeah.
3: And Asia, yes, she walks to the baseline. She does not go into the stands. It's the guy sitting courtside. She just steps baseline. So I agree. It's you can see the usher is holding.
2: Okay,
3: her
2: so it
3: and the fan was ejected, but and the W says she broke no rules. And
2: okay, with that description,
0: a fan is a little ridiculous.
2: No, I mean,
3: I agree, but I also understand where she like she has no the guy has no right to sit there and like
2: and we see a and we've seen a lot of it in the NBA. Basically, Ja Morant's dad and I believe it was LeBron James that got in that scuffle. And then, like, the Russell Westbrook where the fan in Philly basically just flicks him off and he doesn't react and they just eject him. So I do want to point to the fans. Like, we got to be smarter. Like, it's okay to say things and or just keep it to yourself, you know? It's cool to get involved with the game. And I'm sure the players don't mind that. But once it gets egregious and you're saying out of pocket stuff, that's where you draw the line, because there is that line that you can draw, and I think he went over the line. But as far for Asia Wilson, I don't think that's an ejectable offense in my opinion. But again, even if it was, I feel like they still wouldn't have, because they don't want the matchup to be affected, because Asia Wilson is the woman we want to see. We don't want to see the other ladies, even if they do great. But we all come to see Asia Wilson. We all come to see Breanna Stewart. We all come to see Sabrina Caitlin Clark. And they just didn't want that to be affected.
3: Yeah, no, I agree. And you mentioned Sabrina. And not to steal your transition, Cam, but to kind of mention Sabrina and the Liberty, because they also drop game one.
2: Yeah, to they did.
3: The Atlanta Dream. And once again, Angel Reese is having just proving everyone wrong once again, as she's going to finish the game with 4 steals and 3 blocks with 17, as she also 1-for-1 from 3. She hits one. That, as one of my favorite content creators on TikTok, he says that's found money. You just ask her to hit one, and that's beautiful. And then she also 6-for-10 from the field. Just an overall great game from her. Ryan Howard had 16 points and shot 1-for-8, but that did not matter because Jordan Canada came with 25 points, and she was able to shoot 4-for-6 from deep, and just all around just a great just showing from this Dream team that I've thought as a very well-rounded. And also Dewana Boner off the bench, 23 points in 30 minutes on 50% from deep shooting. And so just all-around team showing.
2: No, and I'm very glad you mentioned Dewana Boner and Jordan Canada, specifically Jordan Canada. As coming off the bench, she has been providing for these teams. And this is what you need when you're in the playoffs. Obviously, you have your starters, you have your bucket getters. But you're always going to need that six woman that can help you off the bench. And you see with these stats, 19-7-11 in that win against Washington. But basically, do anything that the coach asks me, and I'm going to go out there and do it. And that is what Jordan Canada has proven. And obviously with the Dewana Boner situation, as a former Connecticut Sun player, she has been on the move basically all season long trying to find a home. And she has found a home here, as she is an absolute bucket from three as she played 30 minutes and scored 23 points. But I think the Dream could win the whole thing, honestly. And I want to get your opinion on that. Do you think the Dream could? Because they have everything here with Boner, Canada, and Reese, and also Ryan Howard and Alicia Gray. So you have your 5 players, and your bench isn't bad at all.
3: Yeah, no, I agree with this. I mean, Angel Reese, there's something that I love about a player that gets hate, and then they get to prove them wrong. I've always loved those types of stories. So getting to see Angel Reese come back and get a Defensive Player of the Year in a season which, I know after last season, there was nonstop talk about how she was extremely overrated, and she has completely silenced all of that, and it's just such a wonderful thing to witness. However, I think it depends on their defense, and if they're able to continue to make the Liberty shoot like they did, because yes, Sabrina Ionescu is going to finish with 27 points, but she shoots 3-for-8 from deep, which 37%, that's not bad. But no, that's also not great whenever the rest of the team is shooting not well as well. I mean, Vibich is going to finish 3-for-5 from deep. But, I mean, not really many other consistent shooters. Astier goes 1-for-2. Brianna Stewart, 1-for-3. Just not real floor-stretching capabilities. And it allowed the Dream to just feast defensively.
2: Yeah, and also about the three-point shooting, I want to mention Marine Johannes, who's basically their best shooter from three, who has been really a non-factor in these playoffs in totality. But you want to see a better game from Jonquel Jones as well. She did have a double-double, a quiet double-double, really. Went 4-for-9, 2-for-4 from three. But instead of your bigs, you want to see your guards shoot better from deep.
3: Yeah, no, Brianna Stewart finishes with 19 points. Just an all-around, just not, you cannot have that happen. You need to have your guards shoot better, and you also need to, because the shooting creates the spacing, and it just opens up so much for this Liberty team that is an otherwise excellent three-point shooting team, at least coming into this series.
2: Yeah. As we're going to make a transition here. You can't wait the finish of the WNBA playoffs. As we're going to make a transition here to my standings that I made for the NBA, and I just want to get your reaction on them. I went through the, I went through the East.
0: This is like the third time and, we've gone through your standings, I think.
2: Well, we haven't done it on air yet. So, but I just wanted to get your guys' opinions. You're welcome to join in too, Lauren. But Dakota not with us today. But this is what I have. So for the Eastern Conference standings, so I have the New York Knicks number one. I have the Philadelphia 76ers at number two. I have the Cleveland Cavaliers at three. I have the Toronto Raptors at four. I have the Celtics at five. The Pacers at six. The Heat at seven. The Pistons at eight. The Hawks at nine. The Wizards at 10. The Magic at 11. The Hornets at 12. Bulls at 13. Bucks at 14. Nets at 15. So starting with the East, do you agree or disagree?
3: I think my big takeaway is I think obviously injuries take such a huge, it's such a huge determining factor and plays such a key role. Your star player misses 3 weeks and now you're at best the four seed for the rest of the year.
2: Right.
3: So it's very dependent on injuries and stuff like that. So I think honestly, I see where you're coming from for most of these, but I also see the world where the Cavaliers finish as a six seed. The Toronto Raptors can be a four seed, but they could also be a nine seed if Kawhi Leonard misses some.
0: He's not even playing the first opening games right now.
2: Yeah, so it's preseason right now. He is not available.
3: Yeah,
0: which
3: but
0: doesn't feel like a good sign.
2: Well,
3: no, it's Kawhi Leonard. He doesn't play in preseason. He's
2: well,
3: an
2: no, and then
3: veteran.
2: They were talking about his training as well, since the trade took a little while due to all the controversy
0: what
2: with the Clippers.
0: I mean, like he's not like that. I don't know. Never mind.
2: Well, you have to give players time.
3: Yeah, no, it's just more or less just he's an older player. And Toronto, because he won a championship for them, he is the uttermost. They will let him do whatever he wants, to be honest. That's why they're the team that traded for him after he is going to get away with a boatload of money. Like,
2: yeah.
3: So, I mean, it's I understand what you're getting at, but it's just the Raptors just saying, we love you, Kawhi. That's basically it.
2: Yeah.
3: But I think that the Knicks, I see why you would pick them as the one seed. I just, basketball is so weird and it's not as cut and dry as that.
2: Yeah.
3: And so I could see them as the one seed, but I could also see them as the three. I could see.
2: That's fair.
3: And like for the Sixers. Lauren just showed me. Bron already has arthritis in his foot, which, I mean, not shocking. He's
0: old. He's old.
3: I mean, yeah, it's not shocking.
2: It's not shocking.
3: And then you also have Joel Embiid with his injury history, and we're hoping to see a little bit more consistent. But with his it's just, it's so unfortunate with Embiid because he's literally, he's blessed, but he's also cursed because his size and what he's able to do is so astounding. But it's also the reason why he's faces so many of his problems because his body just cannot handle how big he is, which is so unfortunate, sadly. But I think that the Sixers, they could be the two seed, they could be the one seed, but they could also be the four seed.
2: I feel like the Sixers is one I'm very questionable about because I have a lot of questions about them. The arthritis and LeBron James foot. Jaylen Brown, who's going to be the number one scorer? Is it going to be Maxey? Can Embiid get you like at least 60 games? Probably not.
3: I don't even think you're asking for that. I think you're asking for 45 to 50. You're
2: even that. Well, even that. No, that's fair.
3: You're asking for him for 16 quality games in the playoffs because you want 16 wins, right? But that's not even guaranteeing that. You may have to go through and if you want 16 games, but he could play 28. So, I mean, there's a world where we see Joel Embiid 40 times this regular season and we're looking at the Sixers and we're going, dang, they're barely above the play-in.
2: Yeah. No, you're not wrong.
0: At that play-in spot all year to then lock in for the playoffs. So
3: I honestly would not be shocked about that, but I also I see that in the sense because it's LeBron James and Joel Embiid. I could see where they're like, okay, let's just coast. Mm-hmm. But then they also have the guys in VJ Edgecombe, Tyrese Maxey, and Jaylen Brown, where those guys, you want to see growth and you want to see consistent play because it's not just a just get them there. It's a we want to make sure that these guys are looking right and their value is right for what we got.
2: And just with the East as a whole, we actually have a good Eastern Conference this year. So forever. Yeah, exactly. So, I mean, any of these teams could really finish anywhere. So it could be a toss-up. But I do go with the Knicks as number one because completely built team. And they kept most of their roster from last season. The Sixers, a little questionable. The Cavs, running it back again. But with Peyton Washington.
0: Season, and they're going to fall apart in the playoffs. And we're going to have the exact same conversation we had last year. We're actually up 2-0 analytically. Like,
2: do that same thing again. I think Dakota wants the downfall for the Celtics to happen so it can be built up. In the hat,
0: I think you put them a little high, but I also think like they are the Celtics, and I think they'll find a way to get it done.
3: Yeah, because Jason Tatum is just he's too good of a player, and unfortunately, Paul George, whenever he was on the floor, whenever it's not the playoffs, he's going to be good. So,
2: yeah, the Wizards, there's some optimism about them as well with their roster. I have them at 10 because they are still young. I don't want to go overboard with that. The Hawks are always kind of in the middle anywhere, no matter what. The Heat as well. I'm worried about their backcourt. They do have Bam and Giannis. But the Pistons, I know we've talked about it a lot. I am very concerned about the Pistons. You do get Jalen Duren on the roster finally, but I feel like the morale is just not going to be there. He's going to get his money, but I feel like the connection is just not going to be there anymore.
3: Yeah, no, he finally got his money, and he's finally on the team. However, it... still, the morale does not change because he's on the team. It gets slightly better, and you hope that it can be built up throughout the regular season. But I think that this is going to be a concern, as we mentioned, just the ball handling and just overall shooting for the Pistons come playoff time. And as we saw towards the end of last season, whenever Cade missed time, yes, they were able to go on a run, but it was also like March and April basketball.
2: Yeah.
3: But I mean, like that, it's just concerning to see that because we witnessed that whenever Cade came back and was trying to literally carry them through the playoffs that first series against the Magic.
2: Yeah, and if anything, I think you lose a complimentary piece. I mean, Tobias Harris at a certain point was your best scorer. In the playoff or second leading scorer, but I feel like you don't add that. I mean, is Jalen Duren going to take that next step with his money? He definitely should. But are we going to trust Oscar Thompson that he's going to develop a jump shot? And also, I'm not really worried about the shooting because you have Duncan Robinson, you have Isaiah Joe, you, I believe, still have Kevin Huerter as well. But the second ball handler behind Cade Cunningham, who is that going to be? And I feel like we still don't have that, and they haven't really done much in the offseason.
3: Yeah, no. I think they're inevitably trying to build up and try to get like a Devin Booker or something. But I think they're just in a weird spot right now where you after being the number one seed and after how their season ended last year, we're expecting a leap, but they're I don't think it's wrong to expect regression for them. And right. I think that this is, it's going to be very volatile with them. I think we're going to see games where we're like, this might be one of the best defenses in the league. But then we're going to also look at it and say, holy crap, this offense cannot score against a high school.
2: No, literally.
3: And so, like, it's just going to be like, what version are we going to get? Because they've built into the, oh, we need defense, but they, and 3-point shooters, but you need it in one player. And right now it kind of feels like they're just trying to like pick people who are good at one or the other and just hoping that if you combine them and put them on a team together that it works out. And unfortunately it doesn't like that.
2: Yeah. As we're going to transition over to the West, here's my 15 here. I have OKC 1, I have the Spurs 2, I have the Wolves 3, Rockets 4, Nuggets 5. The team I'm most excited about this season is the Utah Jazz, number 6, the Lakers number 7, Blazers 8, Mavs 9, Pelicans 10, Warriors 11, Suns 12, Kings 13, Clippers 14, and Grizzlies 15 with Cam Boozer. So what are your thoughts about that ranking?
3: So Nuggets at 5. I think Jokic is going to be... I think Jokic is going to carry the Nuggets for as long as he plays for them. Yeah. And I trust him more than Kevin Durant. Kevin Durant started struggling with injuries.
0: I trust anybody more than Kevin Durant.
3: That is fair. Kevin Durant has not built up a reputation of...
2: Nothing. No, that's valid.
0: Absolutely nothing.
3: And so you're like kind of... It's just hard to expect Kevin Durant to be the leading scorer and to be the engine of a team. Another year older, coming off an injury with a team that, I mean, didn't really make much changes besides they're bringing in Fred VanVleet, who tore his ACL before the year. But are we expecting Fred VanVleet to be the saving grace and expect them to be able to beat the Luka-less Lakers now? Like,
2: no.
3: I don't think that is a realistic expectation. I think at this point, we could be looking at one of the pieces getting moved, whether it is a Sengun or a Jabari Smith, or even a potentially Amen Thompson, if they really want to get desperate and really want to shake things up. Like, I could see one of these guys. I think Amen is the least likely because of his youth and how much, at least around Houston, they think of him. But no, at the same time, I think that I would not be shocked if come February, come deadline, we're hearing rumblings about Jabari Smith might request a trade or Sengun is getting shopped around.
2: I wouldn't mind Jabari Smith requesting a trade. Honestly, I feel like he's been very inconsistent, especially in the playoffs. I feel like that would be the most popular piece they would move, but I think Fred VanVleet does help this team tremendously due to ball handling because they didn't have that last season. And also remember they lost Steven Adams, who when he was on the court getting rebounds, they played a lot better. But yeah, with Sengun, is he going to take that leap? And especially Reed Shepard is the question for me. Is he going to take that leap getting better? Because he's had his ups and downs as well in his second season. So we will see with that. A lot of questions to go around. But I do agree with Denver. My question is how DeMar DeRozan will fit in this system.
3: I forget that he's there, though.
2: Yeah. Jokic. Oh, did you see that pass from Jokic last night? Yes, that was oh my goodness.
0: Are you watching basketball? Because I can't find any place to watch it.
2: Oh, I just saw clips.
3: I only saw a clip, but he literally threw a behind the back pass along the baseline and ended up in the opposite corner.
2: Oh yeah. But I think this is where it's interesting. The Jazz at 6, Lakers at 7, Blazers at 8. Mavs 9, Pelicans 10, and I do have the Warriors at 11. I just think the Warriors, it's over for them.
0: I agree.
2: They're just very old. We can't rely on Porzingis anymore.
0: It's done.
2: It's over.
0: It's not. If I sadly he runs out his contract and then retires.
2: Yeah.
0: There's nothing for the Warriors.
2: But I specifically want to focus on the Utah Jazz here, the 6th seed. Or do you potentially think they could finish higher? Because, I mean, Keontae George gets paid. You get Darren Peterson in the draft. Lauri Markkanen, if he stays healthy, he's a great player. You do lose Walker Kessler, but you still have Jaren Jackson Jr., Ace Bailey, Bryce Sensabaugh, and Isaiah Collier coming off the bench dishing the rock. So you have a lot of pieces here, and I feel like that would be a great realistic spot for the Jazz to be at number 6.
3: Yeah, I see where you're coming from. However, Luka Doncic is a player that exists on the Lakers, and yeah. I think that you may have disrespected that man because that man is...
2: It's not about Luka.
3: I understand, but Luka can carry a team. We've seen it done and done and done and done again.
2: That's fair.
3: And I mean, I understand where you're coming from, because if he gets injured, that is a realistic spot where they could land. However, I'm not predicting injuries. I'm not Luka Doncic is going to create a better record for the Lakers than the Utah Jazz. Even if the Utah Jazz have the better team, it's going to be Luka Doncic and Austin Reeves are going to put the backpack on for this Lakers team. And I think that Walker Kessler, although they gave up literally their entire arm, leg, torso, every part of their body for him, they needed him. And to be honest, they needed it because they're running out of time with Luka, because he is about to need a contract extension. Yeah. And you do not want a player of Luka's caliber ever hitting open market. Because then 2016 happens, where Kevin Durant joins the Warriors and stuff like that happens, where just absolute absurdity happens. And so the Lakers trying to maximize this era, I think, will end up with a better record. But I see the vision as to why. Something that I disagree with, though, is the Grizzlies being the 15 seed. I think that Cam Boozer and Jalen Wells and Salty Aldama and just that little Cedric Coward as well, I think they're not, obviously they're not a great team. They're not there yet.
2: Yeah.
3: But I think that they could finish above the Kings, because what are we talking about on the Kings? Who do we think is going to get them to the 12 seed, Cam?
2: 13th seed.
3: The what?
2: The 13th seed.
3: The 13th seed. Okay.
2: So, honestly, I do think the Clippers will finish last because Brandon Ingram had an ACL injury.
3: I did not know that.
2: Yeah. So, I have to look at that again. But 13th seed, I guess I'm just looking from a team perspective. I mean, I get it with Acuff. I get it with Zach LaVine. Keegan Murray, which I've been very disappointed in. His tenure as a King, I mean, he hasn't proven literally anything.
0: Brandon Ingram just had surgery on his partially torn Achilles.
2: Oh, okay, torn Achilles. So he's probably not going to play.
3: It says start of the season, but yeah, I get.
2: Okay, my bad. That's on me. But no,
3: but I mean, that's what I meant. That's a fair point. Like, they're going to get off to a slow start,
2: and then yeah.
3: Oh my goodness, that means the Thunder are going to get a top pick.
0: Do you hate the Thunder?
3: No, I don't hate the Thunder. I like Jerry McCain, and I like the Thunder. If anything, they're my favorite team, favorite basketball organization.
2: Let me tell you my vision with how I ranked these teams. So my vision is what I've seen from last season, and also what I've seen over variety. Like for the Lakers, for example, like defensively, it's not about Luka, it's not about Austin Reeves whatsoever. It's just about the roster construction and who you put alongside them. And yes, I do agree to your point when he carried that Mavs team, but silently with Jalen Brunson. But I do get what you're saying. But defensively, is this team going to be able to stop anybody? Is who else outside of Luka and Austin is going to really score? Is what I'm worried about with the Lakers. And I think I just look what's happening on the court. And not really from a logical standpoint, if that makes sense.
3: No, that's fair, because I guess I overlook it because I don't think much of defense at come regular season. I think more of that being a postseason stat, because I think
2: that's fair.
3: I think that there is a world again where we look up and the Lakers finish above the Rockets. I think that they could do that because we know that defensive intensity isn't as high during the regular season as during the postseason.
2: You have anything to add?
0: Nothing.
2: Okay. All right. So we will make a transition over to college football, which I don't even think we have really much to talk about, unless you had some specific games, Gage, that you wanted to talk about. But I know I wanted to highlight Fool's Gold being Florida as they lose to Missouri
3: 45 to 17.
2: And I just want to get your reaction that they were ranked number 8, Florida was, and you get blown out after you beat Ole Miss, who was ranked number 4, and this is how you, this is your comeback game, getting blown out by Missouri.
3: Yeah, and to be honest, I kind of expected this. I thought Missouri was better than Florida going in.
2: Okay.
3: Yeah. And I did not expect it of this magnitude. I did not expect 45-17. However, I
0: 45-17.
3: Yes.
0: That was the score?
3: Yes.
0: Bro.
3: But I mean, just disappointing from Florida. They once again continue the streak of losing. I think it's now 9 straight games while being ranked in the top 10. Like,
0: oh, that's disgusting.
3: It's very disgusting. As a program and as a fan, that's just embarrassing, telling me that we get to the top 10 and then as soon as we get there, we just choke and we can't even have a moment of happiness.
0: Wait,
3: who
0: are you a fan of?
3: I'm an Ohio State fan, but if I was a Florida fan and my team got up into...
2: I'll be disgusted.
3: Yeah, exactly. Every 9 straight times you make it to the top 10, and then you drop out immediately the week after.
0: Sounds like time to fire the head coach.
3: But that's the thing, is they've been doing that. This has been a repeating cycle because they're trying to bring Florida back in the age of NIL, but they can't because it's just... They realize that Florida is not the program to go to if you want to win football games.
2: Yeah. But as you talk about head coaches, my bone's a pick with Clemson. When are we going to stop putting Clemson on national television? I mean, 41-13, the Hurricanes is absolutely take it to Clemson. And remember, in the first game of the season, LSU obliterates you. And question, as you talk about head coaches, Dabo Swinney, do you think, we know how great of a coach he is, do you think that they should move on or is just stick with him? Is what's going on with Clemson?
3: Yeah, if you're Clemson, you're the athletic director. I'm sorry, the national championships that we won with Deshaun Nasty Man Watson and Trevor Lawrence, those do not matter anymore. Those guys are veteran quarterbacks now in the NFL. It's been I don't even know the last time they were relevant. I know it's been a while since they've received the beatdown in the Sugar Bowl whenever Justin Fields with broken ribs it just went on a clinic against them. And really since then, it's kind of been downhill since. And you mentioned the game against LSU to start the season and then this game against Miami. And it's just proving that they're not on the tier of national contenders. And you
2: 100%.
3: People who were saying that are just name biased and just thinking that Dabo can save them.
2: Yeah, exactly. And I just saw the score yesterday. I just put this on the list because I'm like, this is 2 times that you've been on national television and you haven't even put up a fight. I mean, I feel bad for Herb Street and Chris Fowler. Every single time they get Clemson, it's a blowout and you get nothing to call. And it gets boring as 2 of the top commentators for prime time and they can't call anything because that's how bad it is. And I think Clemson has just been a complete embarrassment to college football in the past couple of seasons.
3: Yeah, no, especially from where they're like, this is a drastic fall off. Like, this is a fall off that this is a meme, but the fall off needs to be studied. Yeah, like, because there is no way that a program that was year in and year out, do we remember the era whenever Alabama Clemson felt like Golden State versus Cleveland Cavaliers at the end of the year? That, like, where it was just like, okay, just pencil in Nick Saban versus Dabo Swinney at the end of the year. You'll be right if you pick one of those two guys. And, like, now, like, it just feels like they are just so far behind and just don't know what to do. And I think also a part of their fall off is Brent Venables leaving, their defensive coordinator. He is now the head coach of Oklahoma, which he's been there for, I think, 2 years, maybe 3 at this point. But still, I feel like the Clemson defense has taken a major step back during that, like, not having Venables there has been a real issue, in my opinion. Yeah. And I think the offensive firepower hasn't been there. And I think they just expect too much out of their freshmen, and they expect everyone to be a Trevor Lawrence, which is ready out of high school to be a national championship quarterback or a national championship player.
2: Yeah. But again, this one was mainly on the list due to a fan perspective, not really. Because, I mean, who wants to see that? I mean,
3: One thing that I will point out, Jeremiah Smith, Triple Crown leader for Ohio State.
2: Yes.
3: And not just this season, not just a season. We're talking career all time. He leads all three major categories. That is receptions. That is yards. And that is touchdowns. Jeremiah Smith now leads what people in national media call wide receiver U in all three categories.
2: Yeah.
3: We are talking about he reached a stat where he is the fastest player to reach 3,000 yards and 30 touchdowns since Michael Crabtree in 2007. This is an absurd week. And it just makes me sad each and every week because I know that I'm one less game with Jeremiah Smith. And to be honest,
2: yeah,
3: I'm very concerned because this year it's been Jeremiah Smith University versus whoever they've been lined up against.
2: Yes, I completely agree. I can say that better myself. But one thing I will say about Jeremiah Smith, I do fear because some of the bad teams in the NFL that if he goes to one of these teams, it could just ruin who he truly is. Because, I mean, he has a quarterback in Julian saying to throw him the football. And what if in the NBA or NFL that he doesn't have a quarterback that can throw him the football and how he's just been here in the CFB?
3: Even if he has a quarterback that is only throwing him hot and ready and only serving him up on a platter, Jeremiah Smith is going to make NFL corners look like school ground children, like he's playing at recess next year. And I know it sounds crazy because he's doing this against, no offense to these college athletes, but to against future accountants and future engineers.
2: Like, no, I get it. Yeah.
3: Like, not every one of these corners that he's matching up against are going to the NFL.
2: Mm-hmm. Yeah.
3: And so, like, I understand, like, but I just think he has been the number one overall pick literally for 2 years in a row now. I think last year he would have been the first overall pick. And I think this year he's more than on track to being the number one overall pick. And I
2: for
3: think
2: sure.
3: He is getting ready to go home down to Miami South Beach and be with Malik Willis.
2: And I feel like in every single sport in the generation that you just get this rare talent that no one else can compare to. And I think that's definitely what Jeremiah Smith is.
3: Yeah, no, the comparison that somebody made for Jeremiah Smith is they compared him to, you know, LeBron James, as he hasn't even played a snap of professional football.
0: That's crazy.
2: I think they could.
0: Before anybody's played in the NFL.
3: Exactly.
2: I mean, they did it with Wimby, they do it with everybody.
0: But stuff changes. That's what they say every year with baseball prospects. They're like, oh, he's going to go crazy. And then before you know it, he has never actually played in the MLB and has been stuck in AAA for like 3 or 4 years.
3: Yeah, no.
0: I think that's ridiculous. You can't compare college to...
3: And I see what you mean. But then, like, Jeremiah Smith, he has clearly shown that he is levels above this. And there's been levels since his freshman year.
2: Yeah. But as we reach the top of the hour, thank you for listening to WWSU 106.9 FM, Fairborn, Dayton, Dayton's Right Choice, Lauren Mount, Gage Smith, Cameron Jones here with you at Sports Talk. As we get back into college football, I mean, there was nothing. This was kind of a week. Even though this Notre Dame game, I feel like it was a lot closer than the score shows, even though CJ Carr lit it up 21-29, 234 yards, four touchdowns. Walton had 23 carries and 120 yards, and Jordan Faison had 8 receptions, 132 yards, two touchdowns. But
3: that game was a lot closer than what it was projected. However, you mentioned that there really wasn't much going on this weekend, but there was an interesting stat. Minnesota beats Michigan at home.
2: Yes, yes. I'm glad you mentioned that.
3: First time since 1977 is the last time that Minnesota beat the team up north at home. So thank you to Minnesota. As Joe Biden famously said, Minnesota. And so thank you, Minnesota, for beating my despised rival. And
2: I mean, this is what Michigan gets. I mean, you get a cheater victory against Western Michigan, and they're paying for it. So good for Michigan.
3: It has been nothing but downhill since then, really. I mean, they were able to upset Oklahoma, but after that, it's kind of just been a real downhill slide. I mean, even the week prior where they end up losing on pretty miraculous miracles for Iowa. There was a tip pass that ends up going, I think, all the way down to like the four or something like that. And then they score a touchdown on the next play as time expires. Like, it has been nothing but sheer karma for the Wolverines. So hopefully they don't get good karma in week whatever, whenever they come to the shoe.
2: Yeah. We are going to finish with the NFL, but I want to make sure we get this segment in with baseball. So we're going to start off with the Yankees no-hitter. the Rays no-hit the Yankees. But even though they could have prevented that if it wasn't for Austin Wells, who had an easy stand-up double but decided to go to third base and gets picked off by the shortstop. But, I mean, reaction to that no-hitter by Rossman.
3: Yeah, no, an insane game. I mean, we see these are rare during the regular season, but to get one during the time whenever the games mean the most.
0: To get one in October baseball against the Yankees?
3: Yeah.
0: That's historic. That's my icon, actually.
3: Yeah, no, like, Lauren couldn't have said it better. Like, that's going to go down in history, and Austin Wells is going to be... He's going to be the format of a joke for a very long time. He's going to be the icon for greed and gluttony. And so, I mean, just a wonderful game from Drew Rasmussen.
0: I was going to say, that was beautiful to watch the Yankees lose. It was a beautiful day when the Yankees lose.
3: Yankees lose!
0: I mean, especially after they beat Boston the way they did, I really wanted Boston to get at least one game in there. So the fact that the Yankees lost is just, it makes me unreasonably happy. And it's also because the Dodgers also lost against the Braves. Like,
2: Braves get one on the Dodgers.
0: Almost.
2: Yeah. Maybe? And actually, the story behind this, they were talking about this 7-Eleven guy. His name was Kerr. I forget his first name, but Kerr. He ended up getting a win against the Dodgers as that series is tied up.
0: He's crazy. He was like from foster care or something, and then he like came up, signed for like $2,000 signing bonus with the Braves, started like two games, like had to get Tommy John surgery, and then like didn't do anything until they were like, hey, by the way, you're starting.
2: Yeah.
0: It was like a crazy, like,
3: These stories, like, it's just absurd. And it's the reason why we love sports and to understand the backgrounds and to understand to see where people come from and to see how far persistence goes.
2: Yeah. I do want to talk about this Padres and Brewers series. The Padres have kept it. Yeah, the Padres have kept it close, but the Brewers are continuing to take away. But I mean, that walk off that the Brewers had yesterday was really crazy. Yeah, because didn't the one that hit off the top of the roof, that would have been a homer in any other ballpark?
0: Yep.
2: But it didn't.
0: They kept the roof open the next day. They're like, we're not doing that again.
3: Yeah, no, it's just very exciting series.
0: It's postseason baseball, baby.
3: I know. And I think we all predicted the Brewers to win. I think this one was going to be one of the more competitive series of it. I think the other one was going to be the Guardians and White Sox. I think that was the other super competitive series of the two. And so I'm going to be really excited watching just Jackson Churro and the rest of the team just continue to go on, because unfortunately, I have the bias as a Pirates fan to root for the team in the NL Central, because at least we lost the NL Central champ.
2: But I think I think we were all right about this White Sox-Guardians series. It did not look great for the Guardians whatsoever as they lost to the Sox. And what did you guys see in that game?
0: I mean, honestly, the Sox are kind of doing that thing right now where they suck for a lot of years and they show up in the playoffs and they were, like, blessed by the Pope himself, mm-hmm. which is, like, crazy work. It's something that only happens to the White Sox.
2: Yeah.
0: But I also, I do think it was a little bit, they say it doesn't matter, but the fact that the White Sox had such a high coming off of that was that Houston game mm-hmm. and then came in to play Cleveland. I think they just were running a little bit like adrenaline and energy that the Guardians didn't necessarily like have in them. I feel like the White Sox have a lot more to prove than the Guardians, which I think is like a big part of that series too.
3: Yeah, no, I agree with that. I think that the Guardians kind of are just in a, like, a lull, and they're kind of taking for granted that it's October right now, and they're, they're playing as if they still have another month and a half left in the season, and somebody needs to get the memo to Cleveland right now that, you only got two more games.
0: Cleveland does that really good thing where you kind of don't pay attention to them all year, and then post All-Star break, you're like, oh, they're in playoff contention. They're in that spot. And then you're like, oh, okay, well, we'll see what they do in the playoffs. And then they make it to that first or second round, and then they don't have a lot of energy, and the other teams just, like, want it more than them, and they kind of fall apart. And we do this every single year. But the Sox just have so much more to prove. I don't want to say they want it more because I'm sure Cleveland like wants it, but I feel like this is just, it's historic for the Sox right now.
2: But I have a question for the both of you guys. If, because this lockout that we're talking about, if the Braves can knock off the Dodgers,
0: do you think a lockout? Yes.
2: Yes.
0: We're getting a lockout.
3: Yeah,
0: the White Sox could win and we get a lockout. There's no way around it. We're locking out. I would put money on the fact that we're not going to have a World Series next year.
3: I also think it's inevitable because, unfortunately, it's not going to work where they're like, oh, okay, obviously our problem's fixed because the White Sox won this year.
0: Yeah, good. $1 billion payroll? No, we don't need to worry about that.
3: That's fair. So I think no matter what, it's going to be a lockout, but
0: it's also important to know is, like, players are never going to take a salary cap. Like, they're just
3: exactly. Like, and asking for the Players Association to be one of the ones to be, like, petition. Like, that is such, that's like asking trees to be for deforestation.
0: Baseball Players Union is literally undefeated. They literally have never lost. Like, they don't care about locking out. They will do it. They've done it before, and they'll do it again. And it's also, like, they will never fall to owners' greed like that. They're not going to. And baseball sets a certain precedent for every other sport because of how old it is in America when it comes to unions. Like, okay, if they take a pay cut and they take a salary cap, that's going to impact the rest of sports. And they're just not going to. I don't know if you remember this time last year, they were soft launching the idea of putting a salary cap on it. And the players were like, no, like, we're not taking.
2: Because they're getting their money. They're not going to.
3: Exactly. Like, and it's, and see, this is a separate topic, but this is just the overall problem in sports where the rules and the commissioner, it's made for the owners. It's not made for the players that play the game. Yeah. And that is just the unfortunate matter of fact about all of the professional sports that we love. They still fall to the greeds of capitalism, unfortunately.
0: I think this lockout also puts the fans in a weird spot because obviously, like, fans are against the rich, like, minority owners. Like, those are the billionaires, but it's also, like, these players do make so much more money than the average person that the fan is like, I understand not wanting a salary cap, but it's also, like, you guys literally make millions of dollars.
2: Yeah.
0: There's a really big issue where the fans don't have, like, they don't win in this situation. And then they're not, like, these MLB players are not like they were before when they were making, like, oh, like, a little bit more than the average person. Like, these are, everybody's signing, like, multi-million dollar contracts. And it's like, you're deferring money and everything. And it's just getting ridiculous. And it's not a good product for the fans for locking out. But it's also, I can understand where the players are coming from, but I can also understand the owners are coming from a little bit, but it just puts everybody in a weird position.
3: It like you mentioned, it puts the fans in a no-win situation because the fans, they obviously do not see themselves in a situation where they see themselves in the players, where they see that, oh, we could potentially, like, no, there's none of that. It's more of just, oh, these people just want more money. They're greedy.
2: Yeah.
3: But at the same time, that's also what's happening with the ownership and stuff like that. Because eventually, it's going to be where MLB becomes the S&P 500, and only the rich have teams.
0: That's what I was going to say. That's the other thing, is like baseball, the baseball markets are just so different because they're so historic and old that you can't really compare it to any other sport, really. It's kind of like in its own little, it's kind of in its own league. Yeah. And so it's just like, from the fans, you're like, I get why the players don't want a salary cap, but you're also like, we can't keep doing this thing where the Dodgers pay like $500 million to a player, and it's just not competitive anymore. Like, also as a Reds fan, like, it's getting a little ridiculous when you're a small market team, like, you just can't compete against the bigger markets.
3: Yeah, no, that's one thing that all of Midwest baseball fans can really come together besides maybe like the Cubs.
0: We don't, Cubs aren't part of the Midwest family. They're evil.
3: You know what, I accept that. Reds and Pirates fans getting along.
0: Reds and Pirates fans, that's the one thing they can agree on.
3: No, exactly. That is the only thing
0: they can agree on.
3: Exactly. But, I mean, yeah, I'm just really excited to see this continue.
0: I'm really trying to soak up October baseball right now, because I know we're not going to have it next year. And it's sad that we're not going to have it next year, and I almost guarantee we're not going to get a World Series, but I am curious if the lockout's going to go further than a year.
2: Yeah.
3: Yeah.
0: Because at what point, like, the owners lose stuff in this situation too. Like, the owners lose out on millions and millions of dollars billions of dollars when they don't play.
3: Yeah.
0: So, and they fold every time because they're greedy and they want money. They don't have any principles. The players have principles.
3: Exactly. Because these players, they understand that. They understand that $400 million, that's generational wealth. I'm good for the rest of my life, and I don't need to play another game for this owner. Which, unfortunately, that is another concept where baseball is like its own thing, where sports like football, they can't do that because there's no guarantee. They need that weekly paycheck to come in because they only get a certain amount, and like, I know it's stupid, but like, that's why we see NFL players go on podcasts afterwards, be like, yeah, $20 million wasn't enough for me.
2: Like, obviously, right.
3: Like, obviously most of that is financial illiteracy, but also there is a part where the NFL just does not take care for their players. I was watching a clip of all the Smoke podcast with Channing Ryan Clark, and they were sitting down with Eric Dickerson, and he was talking about how Eric Dickerson pays for his own health insurance.
0: It's also, I will say, the NFL, which is a separate conversation to have about like the CTE conversation in the NFL, but like, they do not set up their players for success after they retire. And I would argue that's a really big problem because they are left with a lot of debilitating, like, physical injuries and also, like, head trauma that's just not dealt with. But I do think there's a conversation to be had about MLB and their tiers and tiers of, like, the minor leagues and how those guys do not get paid enough. Like, those, like, there's those top, like, there's the Otanis, there's the Trouts, like, for baseball. But then you get to the minor leagues and a lot of those guys, like, share, like, 3 or 4 bedroom apartments together. And so I think there's a conversation to be had about
3: how a billion-dollar organization cannot trickle down some of the millions of dollars that they have, which would be like 0.01% of the billion-dollar franchise, so that their players could like have living situations that are suitable for themselves. Yeah,
0: and I think that's why like, you never want to cap anybody's salary for the amount of money you're making. The issue is the billionaires are evil, but then the players themselves are not exempt from the fact that they maybe make too much money. And so from the fan side, you're like, both of these are evil, and both of these are amount of money that I will never be able to see or touch in my entire life. And then it's like, if you put a salary cap on there, then that money could go back into the fans. They wouldn't like you could go back into the fans, back into the stadium, back into the minor leagues, and people want that, but they also don't want the owners to win. So back to the fact that the fans lose. They lose baseball. They lose just like a good team, and evil wins. That's the thing about baseball, is that evil and capitalism always wins every time without fail.
3: Yeah, no. So. No. I mean, you summed it up very clearly. And I think you mentioned the NFL, and I think that's a good segue into the NFL, because I think we've really encapsulated just how October, you better soak up this, because there's no guarantees that there's another World Series ever.
2: No, I mean,
0: that's true. It's also like baseball is so big outside of America. They can go play, like, these guys can end their contracts in America and go play in Japan. They can go play, like, literally anywhere else, and they will be the best in their league. And they will be the best in their league. Like, they can literally do, they can go anywhere else.
3: Yeah.
0: Like, America, like, baseball is not exclusive to America. Like, that's why we have the baseball,
3: WBC.
0: WBC, World Baseball Classic.
3: Yep.
0: And we see it. Like, no. They're good across the
2: board. This is just me getting an education lesson on baseball. I mean,
0: baseball
2: I don't.
0: Politics.
2: And yeah. No, but that's great stuff. No, but I completely agree with that. But anything else on the topic?
0: I think it's also just the NFL, too. Like yeah. I feel like baseball does set its guys up for success for the most part after retirement because they can go play elsewhere. But the NFL is so incredibly American. And it's just like you can't really go and do that anywhere else. And it's also... Yeah, my

0: massacre that the Colts put on the Commanders over in London. 30-13, which, you know, I was expecting a lot of points. I thought both these teams could score, but Marcus Mariota leaves in the first quarter.
1: And then Ethan Kaliak-Manis came in. He threw a dot for a touchdown to Treylon Burks. He had 186 yards passing. Bounce back game from Jonathan Taylor. This is what I mentioned last Friday, seeing if he could bounce back. And he does. Leads the league in rushing yards. So 20 carries, 95 yards, two touchdowns. De'Amon Brown had three catches and 65 yards. But this game was basically over and just too much and just devastating for the Commanders.
0: Yeah, no, once again, they're on their third string quarterback. So, I mean, explains the lackluster amount of points. And unfortunately, their defense is not good enough to stop this, well, the best running back in the game right now. And, well, one of, in Jonathan Taylor.
1: Yeah. Moving on, as much as I just want to hate on Drake May, it's nothing against him. He's just on my fantasy. And it's just, yeah, I exposed it. Yes.
0: This week.
1: Oh, my goodness. Because I ended up, I dropped him because he was so, he was getting on my nerves so much. But you just have to give credit to where is due. 269 yards, three touchdowns. And how about Keon Coleman? I feel like best game as a Bill, honestly. Six receptions, 116 yards, one touchdown. DJ Moore did go out with an injury. And I want to highlight some of the injuries here in a minute. But, I mean, this was a back-and-forth game. But how about Efton Chisholm III, the catch that he made on the game-winning touchdown and basically that whole drive on off that throw from Drake May to give the Patriots the lead, and then Josh Allen ends the game off a game-sealing interception.
0: Yeah, once again, Josh Allen throws a signature hot and ready to end the game, tries to be Superman, and just throws it 80 yards into the air and straight into double coverage. Yeah. And once again, Josh Allen just folding like a lawn chair.
1: Yeah.
0: This was just honestly a bad showing from the Bills defense. And this also may be fantasy bias because I played the Bills defense in my fantasy league. But I mean, they just were unable to stop this Patriots team, which otherwise their offense this season has looked dead.
1: It has.
0: And so you're able to allow Drake May to find a little bit of confidence. You allow them to get a little chemistry with Romeo Doubs, who has six catches for 58 yards and two touchdowns.
1: Two touchdowns, yeah.
0: And, you know, it's just a lot of just questions if you are the Bills regarding your defense, because you're going to have to play elite offenses. And this isn't even one of them.
1: No.
0: And so, at least not so far this season. The Patriots could, this could be the beginning of them turning it around, and they could. Yeah. But I think that this is a very, very big moment for the Bills to reevaluate, because the Patriots are now only a game back from first place. And I could see a world where the Patriots may still win this division, which I think 2 weeks ago we would have said is impossible.
1: Yeah. As the road team has won the three last games, the times these two teams have met in the division, and honestly, the Bills have really struggled against the Patriots as a whole, really. But moving on here, as we'll see how the Bills bounce back. But this Jets-Bears game, just the team of the backups that just look great. Like, without Caleb Williams, it's been no problem as it is. It was against the Jets. But at the same time, Tyson Bagent didn't look bad at all. 268 yards. He did throw an interception. But Kyle Manungai, 30 carries, 146 yards, two touchdowns, and then Rome Odunze, six receptions and 94 yards. And you could argue with their backups, their receiving game has looked much brighter than with Caleb Williams, and it's focused more run heavy when he's in the lineup.
0: Yeah, no, it makes sense though.
1: Yeah, it does.
0: We got to remember that this is Ben Johnson, who came from having Jahmyr Gibbs Yeah, I would run the ball every play if I had Jahmyr Gibbs too. So

0: kind of, because he realizes that he has a better quarterback in Caleb Williams than Jared Goff. So instead of, he's just running to set up the play action so Caleb can do his Superman stuff. But against the Panthers, they ran all over them. Yeah. And then you can't really say anything about week two because they played a tsunami. Like,
1: they did.
0: So you don't have real, like, we don't know what year two of Caleb Williams and this Ben Johnson offense looks like yet. And we're going into week five after tonight. Like, so I think that's going to be something that we keep an eye on. You mentioned Menungai gets 30 carries, but the reason why he gets the 30 carries is because of a DeAndre Swift fumble. He fumbles and he lays on the turf for a while. And Roshon Johnson eventually gets carries. And so they asked Ben Johnson post-game about it, if DeAndre Swift, if he didn't go back because of injury-related, and he said no. Yeah. So you see the ball security is a big thing, especially with no Caleb Williams. But like you mentioned, 94 yards from Roman Dunze, 4 for 63 from Luther Burden, 6 for 57 from Loveland. Like, you're starting to see this, and you're starting to just, you're getting a little more excited, hoping that whenever Caleb gets back that he gets to be Tyson Bagent times 8.
1: But the only thing about Coastal Loveland, I think he would be happy, because Caleb Williams has not completed a pass to Coastal Loveland this season. So, but anyways.
0: Also,
1: but
0: Jets broke their interception streak. You mentioned the Jets pick off Tyson Bagent. It ends a 930-day streak of games with days without an interception for the New York Jets faithful.
1: So, they didn't break that last year?
0: No, they did not. They,
1: oh, okay. Because
0: they,
1: They
0: said it because they went all year without, they didn't get a single.
1: Yeah.
0: So, congratulations.
1: Because I knew that was a stat. I thought they ended up breaking it. But okay, yeah, nice. Good job, New York, even though it results in a loss. 1-3. This game was kind of ugly all across the board, this Jaguars-Bengals game. And Ja'Marr Chase went out with an injury, and that's why you had to rely on the Iron Man and T. Higgins. 11 receptions, 157 yards. Best game as a Bengal. Joe Burrow, 428 yards. And yet again, you throw 400-plus yards, and you still end up losing this game. He only threw for one touchdown, but Basil Tootin had 73 yards, 17 carries. But give credit to this Jaguars team. And did you see the stick control by Travis Hunter on T. Higgins after the interception? That I don't think counted, by the way. But I mean, what's your takeaway?
0: It counted in my heart because Higgins got snapped.
1: No, it did.
0: You cannot. T. Higgins cannot. This is AI. His way out of that. His ankles got snatched. I'm not saying anything. My ankles would also be gone. But you mentioned this game was ugly, and for my fantasy team, this was ugly. As you mentioned, Ja'Marr Chase was with a concussion early. I started Trevor Lawrence this week instead of Bryce Young because I believed in the over-under.
1: We'll get to that in a minute.
0: Fantasy football is fun. I am 1-3, if anyone cares.
1: It's fun. I'm so 1-3. Oh, my goodness.
0: But my big takeaway, it wasn't ugly. I think it was just a showing from the Jaguars defense, which I think we have slept on a little bit too much, and I think we need to acknowledge that this might be one of the top 10 defenses this season.
1: Yeah.
0: And they held Chase Brown in check, also a fantasy implication, as I went up against him. He got 10 points just off of receptions, even though he had 11 yards, so that was lovely. Burrow with two interceptions, just not able to really get anything going. And this Liam Cohen team looking really legit and
1: very.
0: I'm more than happy saying that they'll win the division with ease, because right now the standings, there's only one team that's even close to him, and it's the Indianapolis Colts. And I think that the Jaguars are more than capable of handling the Colts.
1: Yeah, and the rest of the division is 0-4. Combined 0-8, Texans and Titans. But yeah, I mean, to your point about the Jaguars defense, they've never had a great defense. I think that's why we sleep on them, but I definitely agree in that point. Good credit to Liam Cohen.
0: So, but, we, I was just getting ready to transition.
1: Go, do it. Go ahead.
0: I was just getting ready to transition into, since we were talking about the Texans, let's talk about the Battle of Texas.
1: Oh, my goodness.
0: The Dallas Cowboys versus the Houston Texans.
1: I don't know where to start. I mean, with the Texans, I should say, Dallas defense, we can just get out the way. It's still bad. You gave up 30 points. But I just don't know where to go with the Texans. I don't understand. You basically bring back everybody on the defensive side of the ball, and you regress. That doesn't make sense to me whatsoever. And then 1 week, it's C.J. Stroud getting you in a position to win, and your defense can never come through. And then the next week, your defense plays very well, and then your offense doesn't show. And what's been proven this season, when Nico Collins is in the lineup, you can score 30-plus points because he basically is your offense. So I just don't understand from a perspective where the inconsistency, it's really bad. And you're in a point, I was talking yesterday, you play the Titans next week. I'm not for certain that I can say, like, oh, chalk this up, you're going to beat the Titans. Because, like, we don't know which Texans team or offense or defense, we'll say. I'm not even calling them a team right now because
0: it's variations.
1: It's variations. Yeah, it doesn't make any sense to me. And it's just really sad because this is a contract year for C.J. Stroud, and you start off 0-4, which some of it can be on him, but most of it, it's not. You can't help what's going on around him.
0: I would not put the... Yes, C.J. has had a couple moments, but he also hasn't had a reliable run game still. His entire career here, he's been with a shuffling offensive line and with whoever they pick up off the street to play running back that season. If you remember, Damian Pierce was a stud C.J. Stroud's rookie year.
1: He was.
0: And then they just get rid of him, try to bring in Nick Chubb, and that doesn't work. And instead of trying to address the offensive line issues, they address... They think that the issue is running back whenever...
1: It's not.
0: Like, maybe last year I can understand that. But again, they should have been just building this interior of their offensive line. But instead, they're just getting C.J. Stroud killed.
1: Yeah, and not even just that. And also the receiver play. I mean, I get it. You still don't have Tank Dell. Yeah, you add Christian Kirk. Okay. Yeah,
0: Christian Kirk isn't even there. He's on the 49ers, and he's on the IR.
1: Or Kayshon Booty. My bad. I apologize. You add Kayshon Booty, which is not bad, but at the same time, I just don't know. I'm just at a loss of words. Like, where do you go from here? And I feel like I just have a feeling in my body that they're going to look at D'Amico Ryans, but this has nothing to do with him. This is all ownership upstairs, not addressing the parts of your team that have been a problem for years. And I feel like they're going to take that out on C.J. Stroud, and that's not fair to him. And he's had nothing really to work with.
0: Yeah, no, we've mentioned the offensive line, the revolving offensive line. It's just very confusing because he's looked good this year.
1: And he has.
0: Granted, it's against the Cowboys defense, but he was able to get the ball to Nico Collins, and Nico Collins, as you mentioned, is literally their offense at this point. It seems like it's the C.J. Stroud and Nico Collins prayer, like, rehearsal down there in Houston.
1: Yeah.
0: Because, like, it seems like if it's not them two, then we don't know what to do. Because there's no way that if you are the Houston Texans that you go into this game and you lose it. This is just unacceptable, as they have just sat here and just twiddled their thumbs this entire season as I'm getting ready to pull up their schedule.
1: Yeah, and
0: they've put up 30 multiple times this year. It's not like they're not scoring. It's been their defense, and that's just...
1: It was really only that Bengals game they did 20-6 and that one. But yeah, I mean, even like back to that Titans point, I don't know. I can't say that you're efficiently going to beat the Titans because you don't know what defense is going to show up. You don't know what side of the offense is going to show up, which showing by the scores I'm in offense that they have shown up this season. But I think it would be disrespectful if we don't bring up the performance CeeDee Lamb had. 17 catches, 189 yards, and one touchdown as well. And George Pickens, he only had two catches, I believe. One of them was a 53-yarder, but Javonte Williams had all touchdowns on the ground. He had three of them with 62 yards and 19 carries. But again, C.J. Stroud takes you down the field. He gets you a score. what did your defense do about it? Nothing. Just lays an egg, basically.
0: Yeah, no, that's been my big takeaway is I don't understand. Because it's not like the front isn't good. It's like their front is still winning. It's just all of a sudden these corners forget how to guard receivers this year, it feels like.
1: Yeah, you have Kamari Lassiter. You have Petrie. You have Stingley Jr. Will Anderson on the edge, and then you have Danielle Hunter. Reed Blankenship, too. And it just doesn't make any sense to me whatsoever. And I do view D'Amico Ryans more as a defensive coordinator. You saw it in San Francisco, but and how they played when he was there. But I just don't know what the answer is for the Texans. They're the most confusing team this season.
0: Yeah, no, the only thing I can say for certain is their offensive line still needs saved, and they still have no running game. That's the only two things that I can say for certain. And Nico Collins is a top 10 wide receiver. Those are the three takeaways from the season. And then the rest of that, you just might as well put question marks down for it. No. Because I cannot tell you anything else about this team. Because it's just so confusing, because it genuinely just seems like their corners aren't good anymore, which is so confusing, because they were literally a top five duo last year.
1: And these guys are young as well, and I just don't know. I don't know if it's a culture thing. I don't know, honestly. But with Tom saying, I do want to just highlight this Giants game real quick. I do want to talk about Jameis Winston. I mean, he's proven to be a reliable backup, and he'll continue to keep his job if he continues to play like this. 3 touchdowns. 250 yards, and a breakout game for Malik Nabers. He had a touchdown, 6 receptions, 112 yards, and then I think you guys can guess by the way I'm talking, he was on my fantasy. So, yes, a great game for Malik Nabers there, and the Giants are winning games.
0: Yeah, no.
1: Granted, their schedule is eh, but, I mean, they're winning games, even with Jameis Winston, and we might not have to worry about 9 coming out to play.
0: Hey, 9 is now double 9, as he's 18. He said 9 wasn't good enough. Let me add another one. So, anyway, on the broadcast, whenever they were covering this, they said Jameis Winston needs to get an endorsement deal with whatever amusement park he wants, because he is a roller coaster of a ride at quarterback.
1: Yeah.
0: He's going to throw into triple coverage, and then he's also going to thread the smoothest pass right into the smallest window that only Peyton Manning could fit in.
1: It doesn't make any sense. It's like, well, it's funny.
0: It's insane. This game actually came down to the last play. It ends on a 98-yard Deontay Banks pick six, doing something I only do in
1: it was a 98-yard. It was like a 98-yard, 90-something yard pick six.
0: Yeah, it was a 98-yard pick six on 4th and goal to end it. He literally just ran just to be a jerk, really. But yeah, the Giants are able to get a win, and now they lead. Well, they're ahead of the Philadelphia Eagles in the NFC East. Matter of fact, they are the top of the NFC East, as Dallas also lost.
1: Yeah, and segueing into this Eagles matchup, very, very disappointing outing as you let the Rams come back. And if the Rams would have lost this game, I would have really, or you could probably still do it. I'm a little concerned about Matthew Stafford. He's had at least an interception in every single game he's played this season. He had 2 in this one, 317 yards, but Kyren Williams leading the way, 16 carries, 80 yards, 2 touchdowns. And Puka Nacua, 9 receptions, 125 yards, but again, just a collapse by the Eagles. So basically two questions for you. I mean, what do you have to say about this Eagles collapse? And also, are you concerned about Matthew Stafford?
0: Matthew Stafford, yes and no, because I think we're a little bit relying off of last season, expecting him just to balance out and it to be fine. But we could be seeing the end of
1: his career,
0: the end of a career, just trying to get through the season. Like, if he retires after the season, it would not be shocking. Like, because the Rams, this offseason, this has been, I think, the most all-in you can go. Like, this feels like what I would do on NBA 2K or, like, Madden, trying to go all-in, where, like, I just literally go and get the best players at every position. Like, that's what it feels like it's doing. So I would not be shocked if this is Matthew Stafford's final season, which I only am prefacing this, like, because it kind of looks like he doesn't care a little bit.
2: That's fair.
0: That's where I was getting at with that. It feels like he's okay with making some of these decisions that he wouldn't make last year, I think, is, like, my big takeaway.
2: Yeah.
0: And then my takeaway for the Eagles is Jalen Hurts. I played against him in fantasy. You are the luckiest man alive. He gets one of his touchdowns off of a pass interference play, which leads to something Cooper in the back of the end zone, wide open. But they get down to the goal line because Trent McDuffie's glove, the sticky adhesive part, gets caught on the receiver's undershirt. And his pinky gets caught on an undershirt for a 15-yard penalty. And so then he gets a touchdown. And then Jalen Hurts throws what looks to be like the most obvious interception. And then his receiver just bodies and like grabs the football out of Quentin Lake's hands for Jalen Hurts' second touchdown. But Jalen Hurts in the second half, 10 total passing yards. And I know he didn't have Devontae Smith. I know he didn't have Dallas Goedert. Saquon Barkley left this game early with a hamstring injury. But I can't sit here and be like, okay, that's fine. Like, you're Jalen Hurts. You're a Super Bowl MVP. You have to do something. Yeah. Like, that's my big takeaway. And I felt like once the Rams got the stop on the goal line, whenever the Eagles went for it on fourth and goal, trying to go up three possessions, once they got that stop, I knew that the Rams were winning that game.
1: Yeah. A few more matchups we want to talk about here. We'll just highlight this Ravens matchup. Lamar Jackson went out. I don't remember what the injury was.
0: It's an ankle
1: injury. Ankle injury, but they win.
0: They said he left in a protective walking boot, which no guarantees that that means he's out, but that is not a great sign. Zay Flowers, he had an excellent day for the Ravens as he finishes the day with 8 catches for 118 yards and a touchdown. Derrick Henry has 73 yards and a touchdown. Otherwise, just a beatdown of the Titans.
1: Yeah, and we'll wait until another episode to break down if this could affect them, because it's kind of like the Bengals. They run into these situations. They start off good, and they run into these situations in two back-to-back years with Lamar Jackson.
0: Yeah, no, just hoping that he stays healthy, because Lamar Jackson is just...
1: They need him, too. Yeah,
0: he is the engine of that team.
1: Yeah. Todd Bowles, how are you doing? As you lose again, you're 0-4 now. Push him against the hot seat. As in the post game interview, he was saying, looking to get better, and it's on me on how we should be playing. I mean, look at your roster. I mean, you don't have Baker Mayfield. 16 carries for Bucky Irving, which he's been very disappointing. Fantasy. But Sean Tucker does score a touchdown. I mean, the Packers didn't look great either. I mean, I think it's just both teams that are facing huge adversity this season, and it might be it for Todd Bowles. I don't know when, but where's Dakota when we need him? But I don't know where. But go ahead.
0: Yeah, no, I was only thinking of adding just the fact that, it's been a rough season for both these teams, as you mentioned.
1: And then they're on Thursday Night Football next week, or on Thursday. I'm like, why?
0: It's the game that happens on Thursday, and the Buccaneers are going to be on that with an undrafted rookie quarterback.
1: No, Jalen Daniels.
3: Wait, I thought NFL only happened on Sunday.
1: No, so it happens on Mondays,
0: Thursday,
1: and Sunday. An occasional other day of the week.
0: And then capitalism has made them to make it like every day of the week during the holidays.
1: But with that being said, I think Matt LaFleur can possibly still be on the hot seat. I mean, you do beat an 0-4 Buccaneers team, but it's just a lot of problems that you can't figure out right now.
0: Speaking of hot seat, I want to talk about a starting job hot seat. And the person I'm talking about is Kyler Murray's hot seat over in Minnesota, because against what collectively, I mean, earlier this show, I stated that I think that the Miami Dolphins are a lock for the first overall pick at this point. I think that we're looking at potentially a quarterback change. Yes, Kyler Murray ends the day 27 for 37 for 247 yards, but no touchdowns, no interceptions. But it just feels like this team, it almost feels like it trusted Carson Wentz to be more explosive and open with the offense than they do with Kyler. And it just feels like they just run the ball. Like, and obviously they were up in this game, which explains the 20 for 94 for Aaron Jones. But it just feels like whenever Kyler is out there, KOC is like trying to shelter him a little bit and like trying to like overcompensate. And it really is, it feels like he's trying to like babysit him a little bit too hard.
1: I do get what you're saying. I don't think they will do that though, because they are winning.
0: I agree, but I just something like I.
1: No, yeah, I get it. For TJ Hawkinson, he did have 119 yards and 13 receptions. Another big day from a pass catcher. But I mean, I was concerned about them even getting Kyler Murray, because I feel like that wouldn't help your QB woes and replacing JJ McCarthy, because I feel like he's more of a running style quarterback. And I feel like we're still at a question, how many targets Justin Jefferson, is he going to be satisfied? Is he going to be asking for a trade afterwards? Does he just care about winning? Like, we don't know what his status is or how he truly feels about the team, but I think when it comes to production, he wants to produce. And I feel like Kyler Murray is not that guy to produce as what we saw in Arizona.
0: Yeah, no, I mean, as Justin Jefferson, they're saying that he suffered a high ankle sprain, which he didn't play this week against the Dolphins, which, you know, they're undefeated against one of the worst teams in football. So, I mean, it makes sense why you would rest your star wide receiver. But nonetheless, 15 points against this defense, though, is just something that you got to keep in mind. I mean, I was on the Kyler Murray hype train because I believed in Kevin O'Connell more than anything. I believe that he would be able to not necessarily recreate Kyler, but be able to just
1: make him a reasonable renovate him. Yeah.
0: Just a little bit. But it feels like instead he's kind of just playing like, okay, Kyler, hand this ball off, and whenever we need you to make a play, make a throw, then we'll ask you to do it. But you're not doing it unless we need it, is kind of how it feels right now.
1: As we're going to move on to, I think everybody was excited about this matchup. How about the Raiders getting a national televised game, 425 CBS? But a lot of stuff happened in this game. Prayers go out to Tyquan Thornton. He was having a career day. Three touchdowns, and he gets hurt. They said it was ankle injury, but I think that was them just putting it nicely out there. It was something more severe.
0: That play was insane, as he dislocates his ankle, and he gets up and tries celebrating afterwards.
1: Yeah, and he points at his foot. I was like, oh, no, man.
0: He's, in the middle of celebrating, and he, looks down and realizes his ankle is, hanging off.
1: Yeah.
3: And so he's done.
1: Oh,
0: for at least 8 weeks minimal.
1: Oh my god! I would assume season, but no, you're.
0: I would assume too.
3: It's like your ankle comes out of the place. That's it. You're done.
1: No, it's bad. It was bad.
3: Oh my
1: god! But for time, I just want to look at the Raiders. I think we can consider taking them serious, not as title contenders, but a team that can compete. Now, I did look at their schedule afterwards. You do have the Rams, and I forget the other team that they have, but
0: Seahawks.
1: So it's going to be a tough schedule, but I think you can sit here and say Kirk Cousins can provide for you. Brock Bowers looks amazing. Now, one thing I do want to highlight with the Raiders, a bad spot is this offensive line, and this run game looks bad, for sure. As I was watching with Ashton Jeanty, they don't get any leverage. They don't get any opening gaps whatsoever. And it's been happening. It's been a problem for a while for the Raiders, but other than that, they look great.
0: Yeah, no, I think their interior needs a little bit more work.
1: Yeah.
0: They brought in Tyler Linderbaum this
1: That was a great addition from the Ravens.
0: An amazing offseason addition whenever you spent your first pick last year on a running back and your first pick this year on a quarterback. So great addition there. It kind of looks like that's probably going to be their first pick in this upcoming draft, is going to be an interior offensive lineman, I would assume. Maybe a tackle that can, a versatile tackle that can move inside. But you mentioned Kirk Cousins at 38 years old. I mean, after his Achilles injury and his first couple games in Atlanta, it kind of looked like it was done and over for him. But he was able to string together a couple good enough games, and the name is still recognizable. He was able to get a shot over here in Vegas. And, I mean, he's been a marksman with this shot. He's been perfect with it. Yeah. This, I mean, he finishes the day with 365 and two touchdowns. He does have an interception.
1: And what stood out to me about the Raiders is when they are, after the Chiefs scored the touchdown with Kenneth Walker, who had two touchdowns, I apologize. He scored that touchdown. The Raiders fumble on the kick return, and they score again with Kenneth Walker. But what stood out to me was they were able to come back and score a touchdown. So the competitiveness is definitely there for the Raiders. Broncos lose. I don't know what it's going to take for them to score in the first half or be efficient in the first half, as basically the primary of their offense, 80% of it comes in the fourth quarter, which doesn't make any sense to me.
0: Yeah, no, their defense still, they're another one of these defenses where, I mean, it makes more sense though, to me at least, because I knew that Jonathan Cooper is suspended because he literally ate his girlfriend's phone.
1: But I don't know if you're aware, I do want to mention the Pat Surtain injury. I think that's going to really change this defense. He is the anchor of this defense, of locking down the person that he is guarding. But I think that could change how this defense is played, as we do see inconsistencies from Riley Moss a lot, and knowing that he gets attacked in that defense. So, but that, I'm going to want to see how they play with that.
0: Yeah, no, I'm intrigued, as they let up the, 50-yard touchdown to George Kittle. I mean, they held Christian McCaffrey in check. I think he finishes with, 70 total yards of offense.
1: Yeah.
0: But, I mean, they just were unable to really, as you mentioned, just create an offensive spark. And yeah, it's really concerning, because at least going into this week, I thought that the Broncos offense, they would be able to score more than 14 points against this banged up Niners defense.
1: Yeah, but Niners still perfect on the season. Chargers lose again. Justin Herbert has a problem. We don't know what it is. Great win for the Seahawks. Last matchup that I really wanted to talk about, Lions-Panthers. Teteroa McMillan, 14 reception yards. He had 100 yards in the second quarter. I mean, that just shows how bad this Lions defense is. I've never seen any worse defense. 14 receptions, 192 yards, two touchdowns, and Bryce Young literally looks like Dan Marino. I mean,
0: Whatever Rod Wave said to Bryce Young on that phone call, that's going to be the greatest joke I think of my lifetime at this point. Because at this point, Bryce Young, if he keeps this rate up, might be a Hall of Fame quarterback. On the trajectory of these four games that we've seen this season, he could be one of the stories where it's he struggled his first 2 years, but once he figured it out,
1: this guy was benched, remember,
0: an injury-prone Andy Dalton.
1: Yeah, and he revamped his career, and that just shows that these young guys need time to develop, and he finally got it under Dave Canales. So, with that being said, I mean, it just sucks as an offense. I'm not going to call the Lions a team because they don't have a defense. But the Lions, it just sucks that you have to go out here every single week saying we got to drop 40 points. So kind of like the Bengals situation, we got to go out here and score 40 points if we want a chance to win, because we know our defense is not going to hold up against anyone. And I still hold this point to today. I feel like the Lions would be 0-4. If it wasn't for their offense.
0: Yeah, no. Thankfully, they were able to steal Jahmyr Gibbs from the rest of the NFL.
1: Yeah.
0: And they were able to find Amon-Ra St. Brown. But other than that, yeah, I think that this Lions team is very concerning. And if it wasn't for the Packers literally having their season fall apart because their player is an idiot, nonetheless, I think that they would realistically be the worst team in the division. But, like, at this point, like, I think it's kind of become more clear in a way. Like, Minnesota's the team to beat in this division, and it's kind of that because, like you mentioned, I mean, the Chicago Bears defense is improving. It's making strides, but I still think that most of this division is one side of the ball oriented, and I think that Minnesota has a real chance to win this.
1: Yep. And one more thing. Monday Night Football tonight, you get to make a pick to Lauren, just a yes or or just one answer. Falcons or Saints?
3: Should I go? Falcons sound like a cool team name.
0: Okay. You know what? That's not even a horrible pick. They just beat the Packers, so that's not a horrible pick. You know what? I also will go with the Falcons just for an upset because I think that Tyler Shuck and company, I'm playing against Bijan. Bijan's going to have 45 fantasy points tonight.
1: I will also go with the Falcons because I dropped the Lions defense because I knew the Panthers were going to dog on them for my fantasy. So I picked up the Falcons defense because that was the only one available. So I'm going to root for their defense tonight. I think it's going to be 28-20.
0: 24-17.
1: Okay, that's good.
3: 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I have no idea.
1: 55-10. I'm just kidding. But with that being said, I thank you guys for joining WWSU 106.9 FM, Fairborn, Dayton, Dayton's Right Choice, Lauren Mount, Gage Smith, Cameron Jones, signing off. 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

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Ever heard that one song you love, but the radio never seems to play? 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

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Dayton's right choice.

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Dayton's right choice.

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7: As usual, we're just going to take it back to the indie style, so sit back, relax, and enjoy some music with us.
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7: The first song that we are going to play today is going to be Yeah, No by Elle Winter.

And that was Storm by Sean and Connor Price. Up next, we have the song that Matthew likes to declare my quote-unquote tism song. And yes, I'm aware that it played on Friday during Rural College Radio Day. But you know what? It's good enough that we're going to play it again. So up next, we have Was It Real by Ben Rodriguez.

0: will be the person that I need.
1: And that was Person That You Need by Jenny Baker. Up next, we've got Gone in the Morning by Liam Ferrari.

And that was Mockingbird by Cannon. Up next, we have one of my personal favorite songs on our little Composer's Corner playlist, which of course is going to be Moon by Jonah Kagan.

And that was Where I Want to Be by Forest Black, followed by Time Zones by Surfaces. And next we're going to play Somerset by Gabby.

0: And that was Somerset by Gabby. Up next, we have Proud of Me by Alexander Stewart.
1: He meant to do that. It's okay.

0: And that was Therapy by...
1: Ross Copperman.
0: Up next, we've got our little tradition here on Composer's Corner, which is playing the Vamps at least once every single episode. So up next, we have Paper Hearts by, of course, the Vamps.

0: After that static, that was Villain by Rosie Darling. And the last song that we are going to play for this session of Composer's Corner is going to be Cheap Sunglasses by John Kay. And just as a reminder, I'm Megan.
1: And I'm Matthew.
0: And we thank you all for joining us today.
1: We'll see you all next Monday from 5 to 6 p.m. EDT.
0: Also, make sure to follow at Composers underscore Corner on Instagram for all of our news and updates.
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1: Got a question? 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

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But God, what a face.

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